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2: I want to share a message with you today, or a teaching that I've entitled The Spirit of Truth and the Spirit of Error. You know, we've been talking about spirits, we've been talking about those influences in our life. And, you know, even this morning as we worship and you sense the Spirit of God, there is something important right now, the time that we are alive in right now. There's, you know, I was thinking of, you know, the scripture in Esther that talks about, you know, who knows if for such a time as this. You know, God, you weren't born for such a time as this, was the word for Esther. And she had to make a decision in that time of what she was going to do. I mean, her life, her very life was at stake, right? And I don't believe, you know, our lives are at stake this morning, but I do believe we're in a critical time. We're in an important time. And there is an element or a requirement in the kingdom of God of us laying our lives down, us laying our own will down, you know, and doing what it is that He desires us to do. So dying in that sense. And as the Spirit of God, you know, just continues to speak to me and stir things in my heart. And I love the Word of God. I love worship. I love those things. And I want to encourage you too, which I know I've been doing anyway, but I encourage you. I think it's an important time right now to get the Word of God inside of you, to worship, to hear His voice, to walk according to His Spirit, because there's so much happening, and it's happening rapidly. You know, God gave me that prophetic word, like the throwing of the light switch, the door opening. There's been a lot of things happening. There's open doors right now. I've already spoken that. But it's important for us in this time, in this season, you know, to step through that door, to step through those doors, to pursue, to be quick to hear, right? Slow to speak, slow to anger, the scripture talks about, but being quick to hear, and then when God says move, we move, right? We don't, I know that's for me personally, but I believe that's for the church in the earth, for followers of Christ in the earth. So talking about the Spirit of Truth and the Spirit of Error, those are spiritual things. Those are spirits that are you know, functioning, that are active, right? There's a spiritual realm that is active all the time. That's part of what I feel like we've been, you know, tapping into or trying to teach in these recent weeks as we talk about the power of the tongue, about all the different things where we're talking about prayer and these spirits we were talking about last week, and talking about Spirit of Truth and Spirit of Error. In John chapter 10, verses 1 through 5, these are the words of Jesus. He says, "Truly I say to you, he does not enter by the door into the fold of the sheep, but climbs over by another way. This is the thief and the robber. He enters, but he who enters by the door is the shepherd of the sheep. To him, the doorkeeper opens." Right? So just think of your life in terms of a doorway, right? Biblically speaking, it says, "Behold, I stand at the door and knock. He who opens unto me," you know, that's not Jesus saying, "I'm going to show up at your apartment or at your house and physically knock on your door." No, it's talking about in our hearts, that He's knocking, that the Spirit of God will knock. The Lord will knock on the door of your heart. And hearing that, being aware of that, and then opening up to Him, we can open or close the door of our hearts or of our spirit, right? We can let things in or keep things in or let things out, and that kind of thing. And so what Jesus is saying here, he's talking to his disciples, but he says those who hear the shepherd's voice, they know his voice. He calls them by name. He leads them out. He goes ahead of them, and the sheep follow because they know his voice. A stranger, they simply won't follow, and actually they will flee from the stranger because they do not know the voice of the stranger. We hear voices, so to speak. That's probably not quite the right way to say it. But there is, but the Spirit of God speaks, right? The Word of God speaks. Amen? So there's this voice, or this resonance, or this sound, or this bearing witness of our spirit, that our spirit bears witness, or the Holy Spirit bears witness with our spirit, that we are children of God, right? So there's something in our spirit that we hear, that we can perceive certain things. We can perceive His voice, or we can perceive a stranger's voice, but what I want to talk about today in terms of the spirit of truth and the spirit of error is that we can actually mishear, if that's the right way to say it. One of the things, Pastor Rena shared a message a couple of weeks ago, or maybe it was last week, but she was talking about how to hear God's voice, right? There's ways that we can hear God's voice and we can know. I mean, Jesus says we will know His voice, right? But there's ways that we can hear or know or perceive his voice. And in 1 Samuel chapter 3, verses 5 through 10, this is the passage of Scripture that talks about Samuel. Now, essentially, a quick backstory is his mom prayed to have a child. She did. She dedicated him to the Lord. And essentially, Samuel was living in the temple with Eli. Eli had other sons, but they're doing the work of the ministry, so to speak. They are in the temple. He's grown up there. He's lived his life there. He's a young, he's a boy at this point, but I don't know exactly how old he is. But it says the Lord called to Samuel in 1 Samuel chapter 3, starting in verse 5. It says the Lord called to Samuel, and he said, "Here I am." And then he ran to Eli and said, "Here I am. You called me." But Eli said, "I did not call you. Go lay down again." So he went and he laid down, and the Lord called again, saying, "Samuel." So Samuel arose and went back to Eli and said, "Here I am. You called me." But he answered, he said, "I didn't call you, my son. Go lie down again." And so Samuel did that. And the Lord says, now Samuel did not yet know the Lord, okay? Nor had the word of the Lord yet been revealed to him. And one of the things that Pastor Rena pointed out that I thought was kind of fascinating about this is she was like, he was, you know, it's like growing up in church, right? Samuel basically grew up in church, but the Lord hadn't really been revealed to him yet, right? And it kind of clicked something to me. I'm like, wow, that's, you know, that's, there comes a point of revelation in your life where the Spirit of God really reveals Himself to you. You know, my testimony, you've heard that. I mean, I encountered the Lord, you know, when my dad got saved at a young age, and I grew up, we began to enter into that atmosphere. But it was years later when I really got saved, when I really had that revelation of, you know, that God is real and this is who He is. Well, that's what's happened to Samuel here. It says he didn't know the Lord, and the word hadn't yet been revealed to him. So the Lord called to him again for a third time, and he rose up and he went to Eli and he said, "Here I am, you called me." And then Eli discerned. Now there's something important I'm going to talk about today, about discernment. Okay, because we discern spirits. Your spirit discerns things. It's a part of the way God's made us. But it says Eli discerned that the Lord was calling the boy. And so Eli said to Samuel, "Go lay down, and it will be that when he calls you, that you should say, 'Speak, Lord, for your servant is listening.'" Amen. Speak, Lord, for your servant is listening. I love that attitude and that heart to say, just speak, Lord, I'm listening. I'm attentive, right? I'm humbling myself before you. Speak, Lord. So Samuel went and laid down. The Lord came and then stood there and called him and said, "Samuel, Samuel." And Samuel said, "Speak, for your servant is listening." And then God begins to reveal Himself to him, and that gift that he was given as a prophetic gift began to be manifested or revealed. Okay, so there was one of my points in this is that there was a point in time where a change took place in Samuel's life, where he had the revelation, he began to function and have that gift of God stirred up within him, and he began to operate in that. So when I think about that, I believe there is a spirit of prophecy. You know, the testimony of Jesus is the spirit of prophecy we talked about recently. So when we proclaim that, I think there's a stirring of the spirit of prophecy, a stirring in hearts to proclaim news about Jesus, to proclaim the gospel, to do those things. But much of what I see happening today, like in terms of social issues, political issues, those are a lot of what I'm seeing is actually motivated by the spirit of error or a divisive spirit, which is what we're talking about, right? So there's a spirit of truth and the spirit of error. And this isn't anything new, right? I mean, it's not like the enemy came up with a new strategy and said, oh, man, I've never tried deception before. I've never tried this before. Let me give this a try and see what happens. It's been happening a long, long time. But what I'm saying is I believe there's hidden things being brought to light. There's a stirring up. There's things are becoming more and more visible, more and more obvious. I remember years and years ago, a couple of different times I've said this. Everything was good. You know, you could be a Christian or not be a Christian and, you know, whatever. But it's like the word that I got was that there was going to be this, you know, a clearer and clearer division. It was just going to grow wider and wider. I don't know if you remember me saying that. That's been at least over a decade ago that I began saying that. But that's what's happening, right? And that's been happening. And I think so it's at this point now where it's like there is no middle ground, right? And there never has been middle ground, but it's just more and more obvious right now. And so the way this spirit of error works, the way demonic spirits work, or one of the ways that they work, is they gain momentum because they get a foothold into some. Generally, it's like a wound or some sort of emotional area where the enemy will attach itself, because these spirits can't do anything without a vessel. Okay. Do you understand that principle? That a spirit without a vessel is just spirit. It can't speak. It can't do anything. So that's why we talk about, you know, our body is a temple, right, of the Holy Spirit who lives within us. So the Spirit of God speaks through people, right? Demonic spirits, same thing. So there has to be a vessel. You know, you see that all throughout Scripture. I'm not going to, teach on that right now. But what I'm saying is these spirits, when we talk about the spirit of error, it has to attach itself to something. It can't just function. It can't just have a voice unless it's attached to something. And so the way demonic spirits work is they work in terms of tying things in with the emotional realm, the soul realm. They make some sort of attachment or connection that allows for that whatever that deception is to keep a foothold and to not have truth. But the converse of that is also true, that the spirit of truth or the Holy Spirit also speaks and can heal wounds and do things like that. So in 1 Corinthians chapter 6, verse 17 through 19 says this, "The one who joins himself to the Lord is one spirit with him. So flee immorality." He's talking about sexual sins right here, is what Paul is talking about in 1 Corinthians chapter 6. But he says, every other sin that a man commits is outside of his body, but an immoral man sins against his own body. Do you not know that your body is a temple of the Holy Spirit who is in you, whom you have from God, and that you are not your own? The part of what I want to say here is that what happens to our body, what happens in our thinking, can affect what happens. It's like that door, right? We can open a door to demonic. We can open a door to things that will keep us in bondage or keep us from hearing that voice clearly. So what he's saying here is if you are a follower of Christ, right, then you are one with him. So flee from these things. Don't do this with your body. Don't allow this to take place, because your body is this vessel of the Holy Spirit. So it's not so much even just talking about, hey, here's a list of things you shouldn't do. I mean, certainly we see that in the Bible, right? We need to have wisdom. But the point of it is that there's this functioning of the Spirit of God that can be influenced or affected by other spirits, by demonic spirits, by physical things, by emotional things. That can tie together with what it is, either that the spirit of truth or the spirit of error is trying to speak. I hope that kind of makes sense the way I'm trying to explain it. But as followers of Christ, you know, we speak the truth in love. That scripture, Ephesians 4, verses 14 and 15 says, don't be like children anymore, tossed to and fro, carried about by all these winds of doctrine, by the sleights of men, by cunning craftiness, whereby they lie to wait to deceive. Okay? Don't get caught up in that anymore. Don't do that, but speak the truth in love, so that you may grow up into him in all things. It's talking about maturing, which is the head, even Christ. Also another scripture, Luke chapter 9, verse 53 through 56. These are the disciples of Jesus. These are men who are following Christ, and yet they fell prey to hearing something that wasn't the voice of God. They were hearing, I believe, it's like a spirit of error, or a spirit of anti-Christ, right? Which is rampant in the world today. But Luke chapter 9, verse 53 through 56 says this. The people wouldn't welcome Jesus into this certain area because he was traveling toward Jerusalem. And when his disciples, James and John, saw that the people wouldn't welcome him, they said, Lord, do you want us to command fire to come down from heaven and destroy them? I mean, I don't know if you've ever felt like that. But there might be times in your life where you do. Right? It's like, God, do you want me just to, you know, you want me just to call down fire? I mean, it's powerful, but he says he turned, Jesus turned and he rebuked them. Because he said, you don't know what kind of spirit you are. Listen, what they were talking about wasn't in line with the kingdom of God. It wasn't in line with Christ. But they had power because they could speak, they could say something, they could call fire down from heaven. There's accounts in the Bible where that happened, right? Elijah called down fire from heaven, burned up the offering, the stones, the water in the moat. I mean, it was like the fire of God came down. So you and I, as vessels made in God's image, when we speak things, things will happen. But Jesus says, listen, you don't know what kind of spirit you are. The Son of Man didn't come to destroy lives, but to save them. So in other words, he's saying, don't do that. Don't you realize what you're even saying? So they went actually to the next village. Another example, Mark chapter 8, verse 32 and 33. This is the one a lot of people probably know it, everyone that's listening in, but it says, Jesus was stating this matter plainly. He was talking about, I'm gonna be killed. Basically, right? And Peter kind of takes him aside, and Peter begins to reprimand Jesus. And Jesus turned around, and he saw the disciples, and he rebuked Peter, saying, get behind me, Satan. Not today, Satan, right? He wasn't talking to Peter. I mean, he was talking to Peter, but

in. I think this is, to me, this is one of the clearest examples of the spirit of truth or the spirit of error, because that spirit, a divisive spirit, a deceptive spirit, the spirit of error, that's always going to be something that tries to please men rather than please God. The spirit of God, the spirit of truth, will desire to please God, will desire the things and the principles of the kingdom of God. Amen. So you and I, as followers of Christ, we can test the spirits. We can discern spirits. That's something that is possible for us to do. But 1 John chapter 4, verse 1 through 7 says this: Beloved, believe, and this is John writing, okay? He says, Beloved, don't believe every spirit. Okay? Don't believe every spirit, but try the spirits, or test the spirits, whether or not they are from God. Because many false prophets have gone into the world. Hereby you know the Spirit of God. Every spirit that confesses that Jesus Christ has come in the flesh is of God. Every spirit that confesses not that Jesus came in the flesh is not of God. This is the spirit of Antichrist, whereof you have heard that it would come, and even now is in the world. But you are of God, little children. You have overcome them. You have overcome the spirit of Antichrist. You have overcome demonic spirits, because greater is he that is in you than he that is in the world. Amen? Hallelujah. Greater is he. And so then he goes on to say, we are from God, and he that knows God hears us. He that is not of God does not hear us. Hereby we know the spirit of truth and the spirit of error. This is how we know it. This is how you know the spirit of truth and the spirit of error. What did he just say there? He said, the spirit of truth is someone who will, if someone hears and receives truth, they have the spirit of truth. If they won't hear it, if they won't listen to it, they have a spirit of error. It's pretty simple. That's what he's saying. Okay, he says, well, I know God. I know God. I am of God. I have the Spirit of God in me. And so if someone isn't going to receive truth or receive what it is the Holy Spirit speaking, then they have the spirit of error. If they receive it, then I know they have the spirit of truth. There is a spirit of God. There's a spirit of Antichrist, right? There's a spirit of truth, spirit of error, those kinds of things. So Apostle Joe was sharing in his message this morning. He was talking about filters. I loved it because he said, you know, a lot of times people try to put a filter on what they say. You know, it's like, oh, you know, I'm not going to say that. That's the wrong thing to say. So they have these filters in place to try to keep them from saying something, you know, depending on the context. But what he said is, he said, you need a bigger filter for what you're allowing in than the filter for what's going out. Because what's going out will be determined by what you allow in. So if you just have this wide open door and no filters and you let anything in, right? And I'm not just talking about obvious demonic stuff. I'm just talking about anything, right? We just let anything in. We're going to bring in every thought, every doctrine, every argument. We're just going to bring it all, let it all come in. It's going to lodge in there. It's going someplace, right? Because there is a spirit of error that will attach itself to words and speak through people and through different things. So we need a bigger filter. We need to close the door to things that are not true, and we need to allow then the door to be open to speak what is true. Essentially then, that's something that we have to apply to our own life, you know, because if we don't have the Spirit of God, we're not going to be able to fulfill the plan of God for our life if we're not listening to that truth. And sometimes the Spirit of God might tell you something that you don't want to do, you don't want to hear, right? And I've shared in recent weeks, and this is something that I know, it actually kind of, the first time I shared it was at the men's thing, but it's something that God's just been speaking to me over the course of the last couple of months. But he cares more about his kingdom and his will than he does about your feelings, right? So the Spirit of God may speak something to you that's going to cause, or that could cause you to be, feel fearful or whatever, right? That he wants you to step out in faith. You know, I think of it especially in terms of worship, right? I've talked a lot about that, where even I think I'm a fairly outspoken and bold person, but if you know, like when I was feeling hindered or timid in prayer, that's not God.

0: God doesn't want you to, you know, withhold your worship, right? He wants you to not be timid or fearful or cowardly. But why? He's given you a spirit of what? Power, love, and a sound mind, right? So there's sometimes a spirit of God will speak things to you that make your flesh uncomfortable, or that makes your that doesn't necessarily make your emotions, you know, feel good. But the truth is, His will, His purpose, His desire is the best plan for your life. And dealing with your own self is the most challenging thing that you can do, right? Trusting God, because you know what He's speaking to you and whether or not you're walking in obedience or not, right? So that's powerful. But so we can test or try the spirits, as John was talking about. So to try or to test means to test, to examine, to prove, to scrutinize, to see whether a thing is genuine or not. We can do this in the spirit, right? We can test, we can scrutinize, we can examine spirits to see whether it's genuine or not, or of God or not. Like metal being tested to see its genuineness, or to approve it, or to deem it worthy. And so when those things come, when thoughts come, when the spirit of error is speaking, or when the spirit of truth is speaking, either way, you can test, you can scrutinize what you're hearing, what is coming in, right? What you're hearing. Are you hearing the voice? The other side of that, though, is so don't ignore it, right? Don't ignore it. Ignoring something isn't ever going to help, right? Because if you just ignore it, if you just say, well, I'm going to let anything in, and you like, I don't know if that makes, I'm not going to worry about it. Don't ignore stuff. Deal with it. Don't appease also, right? So don't have the spirit of timidity. So hopefully I'm not like all over the place, and that you're by the Spirit of God, He's helping me, and that you're receiving what I'm saying. I know there's a lot of information here in what I'm saying, but so the Spirit of truth and the Spirit of error. The Spirit of truth is that which is according to truth, that which opposes superstitions of the Gentiles, inventions of the Jews, and corrupt opinions and precepts of false teachers among Christians. This is according to the Strong's interlinear study. That's the definition they give. So truth is not just having a truth or something that is true, but it's also a spirit that is opposed to superstitions, opposed to corrupt opinions, precepts, false teachings. So the spirit of truth will help you not only know the truth, but also to see what is untrue. Does that kind of make sense? It's the candor of mind that is free from affection, pretense, falsehood, or deceit. It's a spirit that is free from deceit. I love that, right? Because I want to know the truth. I want to have discernment. I want to walk in wisdom. I want to hear what it is that God is saying and know that it is of truth and not of error. The spirit of error, on the other hand, is defined like this. It's a wandering or a straying, one that is led astray from the right way, one that roams hither and thither, or metaphorically, it's a mental straying error, a wrong opinion relative to morals, or an error that shows itself in an action, a wrong mode of acting, an error. It leads to more error, deceit, or fraud. So you see there's like these two different spirits that are functioning, right? The spirit of truth, the spirit of error. John is saying, beloved, listen, don't be like a child. Begin to grow, begin to mature, and to know the difference between the spirit of truth and the spirit of error, and be aware of what you're listening to. Don't be deceived. Amen. So the spirit of truth and the spirit of error. One of the things I think of it in an Old Testament context is wisdom and foolishness. Okay? It's contrasting those two kinds of things. So wisdom and folly, or wisdom and foolishness, are both trying to get your attention. Okay? So the spirit of truth and the spirit of error are both speaking. Right? They're the spirit of God, the spirit of Antichrist, they're both trying to get your attention. Wisdom and folly, I'm kind of tying all of these together. But I love these scriptures from Proverbs that talk about this wisdom and folly. So when I talk about wisdom in this context, or I talk about foolishness, think of that in terms of the spirit of truth and the spirit of error. In Proverbs chapter 8, verses 1 and 2, it says, doesn't wisdom cry out? Doesn't understanding lift up her voice? It's personifying wisdom and foolishness as a woman. It's kind of personifying it. But it says, doesn't wisdom cry out? Doesn't understanding lift up her voice? She takes her stand on top of the high hill beside the way where the paths meet. So wisdom is standing at this crossroads. Whenever you come to you're walking this path, and wisdom is right there calling out, and you come to this crossroads, and it says wisdom is right there where the paths meet, you know, crying out. Understanding is crying out. All throughout Proverbs, it talks about wisdom is calling. Wisdom's trying to get the attention of the fools too, right? Not just those who already have wisdom. But it also says foolishness. This is Proverbs chapter 9, verse 13 through 15. It says, foolishness is like a clamorous woman, simple and knowing nothing. She sits at the door of her own house or in the seat of the high place of the city to call to those who pass by, who are trying to go straight on their way. So foolishness is going to be the one that calls out and says, hey, come over here, check this out, right? And it might seem innocent. I mean, as Solomon wrote these Proverbs, right, he's talking about all these cases where he's observing. He's looking out over the city. I get this picture, and he sees, you know, here goes a young man, and then he sees a prostitute, you know, kind of come out and start talking to him and calling him away, leading him off. You know, he's talking about that. That's what foolishness is like. When you're walking this path, when you're on the right way, foolishness or the spirit of error is going to come and say, hey, you know, come check this out. And everything that happens there in the Proverbs is everything sounds good, you know. Don't you know I really love you? And, you know, it's all these things that she's enticing him away from the right path. Well, the spirit of error is like that too. It's not just this obvious thing, you know, where somebody, the devil himself comes and says, hey, you know, let's do this. I mean, it's the devil is subtle. He's deceptive. It's a spirit of error. It's not something that's always obvious, but it is obvious if you tune your ear to hear the voice, right? So here, you know, you will know the spirit of truth and the spirit of error. The scripture says that. We will know his voice. We can see, we can discern wisdom, we can discern foolishness. The scripture is plain about all those things. And so in Proverbs 10:32, it says, the lips of the righteous bring forth what is acceptable, but the mouth of the wicked bring forth what is perverted. That kind of ties that in, you know, by us speaking out of the abundance of our heart. If we've been hearing the right things, if we've been growing in the Word of God and in our relationship, if we've been filling ourselves and saturating ourselves with His Word and with worship, then that righteousness is going to bring forth, it's going to speak out, it's going to declare things that are acceptable. But the mouth of the wicked proclaims and brings out that which is perverted. So you are going to direct your life or speak forth things based on everything that you've been allowing in, right? So distinguishing of the spirits. This goes back to testing the spirits. Another way of saying it is distinguishing or discerning spirits. 1 Corinthians chapter 12, verse 10 talks about that's one of the gifts that the Holy Spirit gives to His church, the Holy Spirit gives to the body of Christ. One of those gifts is the distinguishing of spirits. There's all kinds of different gifts. I don't want to look at all those today. I just want to take a moment and look at this one that talks about the distinguishing or the discerning of spirits. Because that word means to distinguish, to discern, or to judge. Meaning that when that spirit of truth or the spirit of error, you're able to discern it. You've put it through the test, and you can discern whether it is a spirit of truth or a spirit of error, whether it's the spirit of God or Antichrist, whether it's wisdom or foolishness. Amen? In John chapter 8, verse 31 through 47, it says this, Jesus said to the Jews who believed him, he says, if you abide in my word, then you are my disciples, and you will know the truth, and the truth will make you free. You will know it, and it will set you free. And they answered and said, we are Abraham's descendants, and we have never been in bondage to anyone. How can you say that it's going to make us free? See, now listen, there's this discussion going on there, and there's like two different, there's two different arenas of discussion. The Pharisees, they're trying to figure it out or comprehend it just in a mental way, right? They're trying to comprehend it with their mind, or to look even physically, legally, the things they've been doing or not doing, the righteousness of their own deeds and all that kind of stuff. And so Jesus is saying, you will know the truth and the truth will make you free. And they say, we've never been in bondage. How can you say that? He says, I say to you, whoever commits sin is a slave to that sin. A slave does not abide in a house forever, but the Son does abide forever. Therefore, if the Son, he's talking about himself, if the Son makes you free, then you are free indeed. I know that you are Abraham's descendants, right? But you're trying to kill me. There's something that's not matching up here, right? He says, because my word has no place in you. You're trying to kill me because my word has no place in you. I love this because it helps distinguish between the spirit of truth and the spirit of error. Remember what it said earlier when John was talking about it? How do you discern the spirit of truth and the spirit of error? If someone receives the word of God, if someone receives truth, then they have the spirit of truth. If they don't, they have the spirit of error. And that's what Jesus is saying here. He says, I'm telling you all this, but you want to kill me because my word doesn't have any place in you. I speak what I have seen from my Father, and you do what you have seen from your father. Essentially, he's saying, I'm of the Heavenly Father. You're of your father, the devil, is essentially what he goes on to say here. They said, Abraham is our father. He says, if you were Abraham's children, you would do the works of Abraham. But now you are seeking to kill me, a man who has told you the truth that I have heard from God. Abraham didn't do this. You do the deeds of your father. They said, we were not born of fornication, for we have one Father who is God. And Jesus said, if God were your father. Now listen, the part of the reason I'm saying this is because they think they're right. Right? They don't know that they're not following Christ. They think they're doing the right things. But they're not, they're hearing something different. They're hearing something that's not of the kingdom of God. He says, if God were your father, you would love me, because I came from God. Nor have I come even of my own self, but he sent me. So why do you not understand my speech? Why don't you understand what I'm saying? It's because you're not even able to listen to my word. You are of your father, the devil, and the desires of your father is what you want to do. He was a murderer from the beginning. He does not stand in truth because there's no truth in him. When he speaks, it's a lie. He speaks from his own resources. He is a liar, and he is the father of lies. But because I'm telling you the truth, you don't believe me. Which of you convicts me of sin? If I tell you the truth, then why don't you believe it? He who is of God hears God's word. Therefore, you don't hear because you're not of God. That's the spirit of truth and the spirit of error. If the word of God comes, if the spirit of God speaks and you receive it, you have a spirit of truth. If the word of God comes and you don't receive it, you have the spirit of error. I think I said that right. A determining factor in how you're doing is whether or not you're able to receive the word of God, whether or not you're able to receive truth, right? John chapter 14, verses 6 through 19 says this, I'll ask my Father, he will give you another helper. Now listen, we're almost done here. I know it's going a little bit long, but I have just a few more things I want to share with you. John chapter 14, verse 16 through 19, Jesus says, I will ask the Father, he will give you a helper that will be with you forever, and that is the Holy Spirit of truth. So Jesus says, listen, I'm going to ask the Father to give you the Holy Spirit, right? The world cannot receive because it doesn't see him, it doesn't know him, but you know him because he abides with you and will be in you. I will not leave you as orphans. I will come to you. After a little while, the world won't even see me any longer. But you will see me because I live. You will live also. And that's powerful. Amen. See, there's some wisdom that I have gained in my own life. After all of these years, I'm finally starting to get a few little nuggets. sometimes I won't even enter into an argument just on some social issue or some topic. It's because it's going to be, all it's going to be is an argument, because there's no discernment. If you're not based on the same foundation, there's no reconciliation. That's why we see turmoil that never gets resolved, because it's all trying to be resolved based on emotions or intellect or these kinds of things, that it's just like there's no grounds to be reconciled because the foundation is completely different. I don't know if that makes sense to you, but part of the wisdom that I have, it's like, I mean, I would always enter, you know, I would see somebody say something, I'm like, no, I'm gonna say this, and then all it is just an argument. And I get frustrated, and they get frustrated, until they're able to hear truth. I'm not gonna cast my pearls before swine. It's kind of some of what I come to. Sometimes you do need to say things though too, even if there is opposition. But listen, a few action steps. What am I trying to say? To sum all this up, what do you need to do? Ask, seek, knock. Okay, Matthew chapter 7, verse 7 through 8. Ask, seek, and knock. I'm not going to reteach all of that, but take some time to ask, to seek, to knock. Amen? Because there are doors open right now, and by the Spirit of God, He'll reveal those to you as you ask, as you seek, as you knock. Repent and obey. James chapter 1, verse 19 through 21 says this, "Wherefore, my beloved, let every man be swift to hear, but slow to speak and slow to wrath, because of the wrath of man works not the righteousness of God. Therefore, lay apart all filthiness, all superfluity of naughtiness, and receive with meekness," receive "the engrafted word that's able to save your souls. Repent and obey. Humble yourselves and receive." Amen? Receive the word of God that's able to save. James chapter 1, verse 25. This is the third action step. Look intently at the word of God. Amen? Look intently at it. "One who looks intently at the perfect law, the law of liberty, and abides by it, not having become a forgetful hearer, but having become an effectual doer, this man will be blessed in whatever he does." This person will be blessed who looks intently at the word of God and then does it. Amen?
1: Amen.
0: Look intently at the word. Look intently at the word of God. Don't be a forgetful hearer, but a doer. Take time, because as you spend time with God, He'll reveal these things. And as you look at His Word, it'll become plain. Two more action steps. One is to discipline yourself. 1 Timothy chapter 4, verse 6 through 7 says this, "In pointing out these things to the brethren, you will be a good servant of Christ Jesus, constantly nourished on the words of the faith and of sound doctrine that you've been following, but have nothing to do with worldly fables. On the other hand," in other words, have nothing to do with the spirit of error. "On the other hand, discipline yourself for the purpose of godliness." Amen? Hear the word of God, but there's some of this disciplining of yourself for the purpose of godliness. You can't do the will of God if you don't do it His way. Okay? You're going to have to discipline yourself. And then my final point in this is kingdom first. Kingdom, the kingdom of God first. Live by kingdom principles first. Seek first, Matthew 6:33. Seek first His kingdom, His righteousness. All these other things will be added unto you. Amen? So kingdom first. Hallelujah. So Father, thank You. Thank You for Your word. Lord, I know just by the things that You've spoken in my heart that You can cause this truth of Your word to resonate in the spirits of each and every one that is hearing. So, Father, I pray right now in Jesus' name, I take authority over the spirit of error. I take authority over the spirit of Antichrist. I take authority over foolishness and folly. And I silence the mouth of the enemy. And right now in Jesus' name, I speak by the Spirit of truth, by the Holy Spirit of God. Hallelujah. And by wisdom. that you would allow these that are listening right now to begin to discern, to hear clearly the resonating voice of you, the resonating spirit of truth, and to begin to receive your word, to receive it, to receive it, to receive it, to hear it, to receive it, to live by it. And that you, Father, would fulfill your will and your purpose that you've established even from before the foundation of the world for their lives. That you will do it, Lord, for your glory. In Jesus' name, amen.
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So here is the good news, my friends. The good news. There is, therefore, now no condemnation, no punishment, no curse for all those who are in Christ Jesus. All your fears have been taken away. Instead, hope has been given. Because God, out of His great love, redeemed us on the cross. 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

So here is the good news, my friends. The good news. There is, therefore, now no condemnation, no punishment, no curse for all those who are in Christ Jesus. All your fears have been taken away. Instead, hope has been given. Because God, out of His great love, redeemed us on the cross. So now, my friends, no power of hell and no scheme of man

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2: What does it mean to pass it on? You know, when I think of passing it on, you know, since I was a businessman, I have a tendency to think about businesses that got passed on. And to be honest with you, I have not found very many that can go generational. Some of them do, but most of them, they sell or just close, depending on what kind of business it is. They're very hard to pass. I think things are hard to pass to the next generation. A lot of things died. Look at Christianity. I mean, how it died off at times and made a God have it make a comeback. Even today, you know, I think our lethargicness has allowed much room for the enemy to take over. Anytime you compromise, you give the devil space. And if you quit preaching something, I believe this with my whole heart. Sometimes it's so hard to preach, you wouldn't believe. It's like blowing up a balloon. When it's not been preached for a couple decades, I truly believe that this darkness comes and smashes it in. And when you start preaching an old truth that hasn't been preached a while, it's like blowing up a balloon in the atmosphere. There's a lot of pressure to make it not. So I can tell you as a preacher that when you preach things, there's times you go home and you think, what was that? It was like preaching to a board or a rock. And it's not the people, it's that spirit that has taken over that part of the culture and their mind. And you have to create a space for it again. And I have come to the conclusion that no preacher, especially prophets, are readily accepted by the people that they're preaching to for the first time. And that's scriptural. If you look it up, I don't know psychology. I think there's something that says, you know, people react to truth by not believing it. I'm not doing it justice, but there's a proper term for what I just said, that when you first preach truth, people don't receive it. And those of you who know psychology or something might know the better how that's worded, but I just know from experience that people do not receive things. No man desires new wine at first. I'll give you the scriptural side. He says the old is better. We always like to hear what affirms what we already believe, but none of us want to be challenged with what we should believe next. And see, you know, when you don't believe something new, all you got's the old revelation. And what you learned 20 years ago isn't necessarily enough for this generation. You have to learn new things for each present truths. The previous truths are still good, and we build line upon line, precept upon precept, right? Somebody should say amen. I do. I build my life as a, you know, I cement them blocks in my foundation. First, I read the word and make sure it's a true one. And when I find out it's right, whoosh, the mortar comes out and it goes in. My foundation is sure. It is sure. I will not be moved by evil tidings. My heart's fixed, safely trusting in Him. Amen. So I ask myself, you know, all the time, what does it take to pass a vision? And these are going to sound real simple. I got them out of Matthew. Jesus' opening of his ministry. For one thing, participation, for sure. One of the best ways to get people to own the vision is to get them to participate. But, you know, when you go to participate in something, I hope you understand my heart, everybody starts to participate for a different reason, okay? Either they're going to get to do what they want to do, or they're going to get to see something or do something. But you know that at the beginning of the participation is the beginning of the circumcision. When you go to participate, God will engage you, and in that process, he circumcises you. So he purifies your heart.

0: They might as well have a coliseum some days, because people watch all the time. TV, conventions, and all these things. But very few people put their hand to the plow. And shouldering responsibility is what engrafts you into the vision. Hallelujah. So when you bring people in, you and they find out whether they want to be there or not. One of the best ways to empty a place is ask them all to do something. Hope it don't sound bad, but that's proven. They want to tell you what to do, but you want to clear it up, buddy? You start asking them to do something, or even don't tell them. Now, telling them is totally different. You can't tell them. You got to say, if you could, would you, should you, please. Years ago, you should say, hey, we got to do this. I want you to do this for the church today. So you can really clean out a place quickly, or it becomes a haven for pockets of attendance, but no ownership.
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0: And just touch ownership for a minute. In today's world, it's really hard to get somebody to own or even a family. These men do not understand ownership. Their family is a burden instead of a blessing. I've never seen anything like what I see today. I know this sounds cheesy, really cheesy. But when I would sit and eat with my kids at the dinner table, I'd cry sometimes because I was so glad to be a dad. I wanted to be a dad. Sit there looking at them, they thought I was crazy. But I'm looking at them thinking, I'm living the dream. My own family, in my own house, with my own job, my own wife, my own kids, and my life. God gave me a life. That's how I see it. I don't know how you see it. But to me, it's a privilege, not a problem. It's a privilege. You could not have it. Children are a blessing, and when a man's quiver is full of them, he really likes it. At least scripturally, he does. You know, in the real proper perspective, it's a motivator for you to want to provide and protect. Like when you look at them, you think, I got to take care of these. You know, you're looking at their suppressions. I'm going to work. Hey, glory. I'm take care of my kids. You know, you can almost work yourself to death thinking you got to, but you know, it's something in your head. They're so valuable that you're willing to sacrifice your life for theirs. Because that's what it is. Remember, we talked about marriage. Marriage is the best groomer for ministry or life I've ever seen. Because to stay married, you have to die. You want to be married? You got to give up what you want sometimes so you can stay married. You got a budget problems. If you put the right things first in your family, you'd be surprised how well you can manage money all of a sudden. See, we think it's money, and I think it's the heart. It's not money. Money's just a reflection of what you believe about life. Somebody should say amen to some of that stuff. I'm getting lonely. Hallelujah. Maytag repairman. Anyway, in the kingdom, Jesus did is he handpicked disciples under their inspiration of the Holy Ghost. Hallelujah. He handpicked people. I just think it's wonderful that God says, go get that one, go talk to that one. God got to help you build, lest the Lord build the house. He that labors builds in vain, right? Anyway, He sought out people to train and carry the

0: vision. That's the first thing he did, was he found people under the inspiration of the Holy Ghost that he could train and teach them to carry the vision. Amen. His disciples were eyewitnesses. John 1:1. Thank you, Lord. John writing, that which we have from the beginning, which we have heard, we have seen with our eyes, and we have looked upon, and our hands have handled the word of life. Do you think that they had an engagement with Jesus? If you want to pass something on, the people have to engage with the person who's the transfer person. It takes a relationship to do that. It takes a relationship to do that. You can't transfer something unless there's a relationship. And if you notice, the relationship has to be pretty much in order for it to work. You know, the disciples didn't understand Jesus a lot, but they did what he asked them to do, even though they didn't understand. You know, that's part of the growth, right? If you have to understand it before you'll do it, there's nothing there. It's just, I'm going to do what I want, and I'm going to think about it, and then I'll let you know if I'm going to do it. You can't build with that. You should shut that down. You know, General Motors won't put up with it. You don't decide where the bolt's going to go on a fender just because you think you know. You don't go drilling another hole in a car and decide you want to put a bolt somewhere else just because you think so. Isn't it amazing, though, how people think that way in church? They think, well, I don't believe that. Well, don't you believe? You don't believe in obedience, probably. That's probably what you really don't believe in. I mean, you can't do that. You can't insert your will inside of the organization. We're talking about passing it on. We're talking about really passing something on. You're allowed to do it with your own style later. It's just there's a season where you've got to learn to do things because that's what you're told to do till you can become of age when you can start to do things because you see that yourself.
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4: Even looking at Cyrus was named 300 years before he was born. Oh, but the Bible's not. Bible's just full of lies. There's a bunch of stories. Baloney. Everything in the Bible is true. It happened. It's accurate. It has never been proven any differently. Never. Every archaeological discovery backs up the Bible. The archaeologists, There are atheists who are archaeologists. There's a lot of them. And guess what they bring to every archaeological dig? Atheists, archaeologists, the Bible. Because they know, they won't want to admit it, but they know that it is 100% accurate. So Jesus, as the Son of David, walking as we walk today, he brought the kingdom to earth. They had a good life, I'm sure. They probably thought it was a good life, you know. Looking back to the way we live today, you know, living in a hut, basically, some kind of a dwelling with a dirt floor, and most people had a, you know, just were in the dirt at the time of Jesus, you know. Being ruled by the Romans, you could really be flogged for violating any kind of a Roman law. Not a great time to be alive, but they, the Jews in Israel, they would have said, it's a good life. But Jesus came to change even that. He brought the new wineskin. He brought the Zoe life. The Zoe life is kind of, I look at it as a better promise than what the Israelites had coming out of Egypt. The Israelites coming out of Egypt had perfect health. The Bible makes it very clear there was not one feeble among them. Like about a, they figure that's about 1 million people. You give me, you can't even give me this amount of people today, and that are there's no feeble, no sickness, disease, pain, nothing. Even this many people. I'm not even going to ask you to raise your hands if you've got something wrong in your body. There's too many of us. I'm one of them. No, not the Israelites coming out of Egypt. And they came out filthy rich. Filthy rich. They plundered the Egyptians. Plundered them. They just knocked on a door. Say, if you could be so kind as to give me all of your jewelry. Thank you. And they gave everything. Everything. That's another reason Pharaoh decided to chase after him, because he wanted to get all that money back. He was a greedy guy. I'm sure all the Pharaohs were pretty greedy. But the Zoe life is kind of like what they got coming out of Egypt, but better. But better. Zoe is a Greek term. It's a lot of the shalom, that what the same meaning as shalom, only it's basically a Greek understanding of it. It's an overcoming life is what it is. But the biggest, one of the biggest things that blinds people to what God's doing is offense. Offense. There's a lot of books being that have come out just in the last few years about offense, because God's trying to deal with that. And Jesus, I just read, Jesus understood offense even 2,000 years ago. He's saying, now, you guys that follow John, don't get offended, because I'm not doing things like John did. No. Why would I come if I'm going to do things like John? You got John. You don't need me. No, he did it way different. Way different. Don't be offended by that. But you can't see the kingdom if you're going to get offended. You just can't. It's not going to happen. That's why many Christians, many of the ones who are cessationists, it's because they are offended. Many of them were offended by a pastor someplace, maybe their parents, the church as a whole, whatever. But they're offended. So they don't want to have anything to do with what God is doing today. I'll just go sit in my pew on Sunday morning the rest of my life, and that's enough. I'm just going to do that, and that's it, you know, because they're offended. So what's the difference between the church and the kingdom? I'm glad you asked that question. These are what I think are the best definitions. The kingdom. The kingdom is the whole of God's redeeming activity in Christ in the world. I'll say it again. Kingdom is the entirety, the whole of God's redeeming activity in Christ in the world. That's the kingdom. Now the church, a little simpler, that's just the assembly of those who belong to Jesus. Those are excellent definitions. The church is just the assembly of those who belong to Jesus. Dutch Sheet says it a little different, but it means the same thing. Dutch Sheet says this: kingdom takes visible form in those who have assembled as the church. Kingdom takes visible form in those who have assembled as the church. Another really good definition. So when we assemble together, the way this is supposed to work, when you assemble together as the church, as the kingdom too, then we should exhibit more power and authority than we had alone. That's the corporate anointing versus the individual anointing. You all bring your anointing. We all bring our anointing. But when our anointing comes together, we're unstoppable. We have power and authority that just one person can never have, except Jesus. Chuck Pierce says this about kingdom. He says, kingdom people know warfare. They do not back away from a fight. They have to learn how to maneuver in the warfare of the kingdom. They purpose to go on a mission every time they go out the door. If there's one person that has a very good idea of what kingdom warfare is, it's Chuck Pierce. He's got a good idea. He knows it very well. I want to take a couple of minutes and hit on some attributes of what a kingdom is. I'm not going into the ones that we already talked about in that series before that this is a sequel to. I'm going to hit on some of the ones that we didn't spend much time on before. But I'm still going to try to move kind of quick. Number one, kingdom is connected through generations. Older saints aren't allowed to tune out and younger saints have to tune in. That was that old saying, Timothy Leary in the 60s, you know, tune in and something else, something about opt out or tune in or whatever. I don't even remember the whole thing, but it was pretty common. The hippies said it all the time. I wasn't a hippie, so I didn't say it. So I don't even remember the whole thing. Number two, the kingdom of God is beyond man's natural thoughts. You can't grasp the kingdom by following a bunch of rules. It's impossible. The kingdom has to be revealed to you supernaturally. And you, there's nothing supernatural about following a bunch of rules. Nothing. Your flesh loves to follow rules. I hate to tell you. But that, I mean, why? I know this bothered me from the very beginning, that whole mask thing. The whole mask thing, it was just like, from the very second, I'm like, no, you're not the boss of me, government. You're not the boss of me, Fauci. I'm not wearing some stupid mask. Have I ever had to wear a mask before when we had all these other things? No. So why do I have to wear one now? I'm not wearing one. We only wore masks around here when we absolutely have to, when Giant Eagle wouldn't let you go in, you know. So we had to suck it up. But I still had it below my nose so I could breathe. And you remember they saved lives by having arrows on the ground so that you had to go the right way down the rows in the grocery store and at Walmart. I purposely went the wrong way just to tick people off. I don't have to follow a rule made by stupid men. I don't have to follow that. I don't. We have to follow the Bible, period. And I don't see mask wearing in the Bible, so that's fine. It's just, and then no mask. No mask and no mas. Number three, the kingdom of God cannot be obtained. This is a biggie in the church today. This is huge. This is bigger than offense and it's bigger than unforgiveness, ambition. The kingdom of God cannot be obtained through ambition. I can't emphasize that enough. I've seen so much of it. I see it every day almost. Not here necessarily, with people, with other people. Christians and non-Christians. Ambition. There are so many people and so many Christians, even Spirit-filled Christians, that are ambitious. But that's not what Jesus wants you to be. Because ambition is the opposite of humility. You may not have ever seen ambition like that, but truthfully, it's a sin. And it is in the church and it's hurting us greatly. I can't tell you how many people became pastors through ambition. That is the wrong motive, the absolute wrong motive. But I've met a lot of them. And they're in Latrobe. I know some. I could name them, but I'm not going to. It's not my job. Ambition, I've seen it destroy churches. I've firsthand seen it destroy churches. I've firsthand seen ambition destroy 3 Christian schools. The whole 3 that I worked in, I'm like, you got to be kidding me, Lord, really? I got tired of, you know, fighting against stupidity, basically. People get faced with a choice. I was talking to them just the other day. We were taking a walk, and I was talking about this to Colette as we were walking. All 3 of my Christian schools, I could pinpoint the moment when the leadership backed the wrong horse. They backed the wrong horse. 2 out of 3 of those schools are gone, and the other one's barely hanging on. They backed the wrong horse. Sometimes the horse they back isn't a person. Sometimes it is. Sometimes it's ambition. Remember the sons of thunder from the Gospels? I know it's hard to forget them. Even their mother was ambitious. Their mother wanted them to sit next to Jesus and be like, you know, generals in the kingdom. You know, mom didn't want them to be privates. She wanted them to be generals, you know, because they're my boys. That's not good. That's not the kind of mom you want to be, and that's not the kind of mom you want. Chuck Pierce actually calls ambition a mean demon. That's a good definition of it. And I know this is probably shocking to some of you to think ambition is this bad thing. In the kingdom of God, it's bad. Even in the world, it's bad. How many of you have been... What did Henry Blake say in MASH? He said something in effect of Houlihan and Hot Lips and Frank Burns. They went over his head so many times he had his footprints on his scalp. Well, that's ambition. That's ambition. That's what ambition will get you. Chuck Pierce puts it this way. We must first develop the presence of God in any kingdom structure. If you put church above kingdom, you will develop a gathering structure as your priority rather than a presence structure. This is so important. I'm going to read that again because I've been operating like this for 12 years here. And some of you had no clue that's what I was doing, but this is what I was doing all this time because yeah, God talks to me. Whoop-de-doo. You know, he talks to everybody. I've just developed ear to hear, and I obey as much as I choose to. Obedience is a choice.
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5: Praise the Lord. I'm Pastor Ronnie Lee Patrick, founding pastor of New Beginnings Church and World Outreach, located in Warsaw, Indiana. We just thank everybody today that's listening to the broadcast, whether you're listening on Pulse FM stations or whether you're listening on shortwave radio around the world. We pray today that the Word of God would be a blessing unto you. If you have any prayer requests, we would love for you to send them to us. We would love to lift your name up and pray for you and believe with you, because we believe God is still doing great things in the lives of his children during the time that we're living in. If you accept Jesus Christ as your Lord and Savior at the end of one of these broadcasts, we would love to hear from you. We would love to rejoice with the angels in heaven. If you'd like a copy of any of these broadcasts, they're free. We don't ask anything from you except your prayers. Pray that we would be led by the Spirit of God, and we will continue to lift you up unto the Lord also. Ways to contact us here at NBCWO is by mail. Now, I'm old-fashioned. I'm old. I still like letters. But NBCWO, Post Office Box 913, Warsaw, Indiana, 46581. You can also go to our webpage, nbcwo.com, and we got videos and everything there that you can watch also. 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The church is located at 741 East Winona Avenue here in Warsaw, Indiana. Our service times are 10 o'clock a.m. on Sunday morning, 6 o'clock p.m. on Sunday night, and then we have a casual Bible study at 6:30 p.m. every Wednesday. And we would love for you to come. One thing I can guarantee you, you will find the love of God and you will experience the presence of the Holy Spirit if you let Him move in your life. Today's message is a second part of a two-part. We must. There's some things, and even though the ones we're covering, there's more than this, but these are things that must happen if we are going to spend eternity with God. The word must means necessity, means probability. It means certainty. It also means something that must be done, had, etc. In the Greek, it means of a necessity lying in the nature of the case. It means of necessity brought about by circumstances. It means of necessity as to what is required, that something may be brought about. Also means of a necessity arising from the determinant will and counsel of God. The word necessity means something that cannot be done without. Understand that? It's something that cannot be done without. Now, last week, we looked at three things that we cannot do without, that must take place in our lives for us to make heaven our home. We must be born again. That part of our spirit that is dead unto God must be revived. Life must come into it once again. That requires the Holy Spirit bringing the power of God into our spirit. We must believe that Jesus Christ is the Son of God. You may say, well, I believe in Jesus Christ, but I don't believe He's the Son of God. Then you're going to spend eternity in hell. I know that's blunt, but if you're going to spend eternity with God, you must believe that Jesus Christ is the Son of God. Thirdly, we must worship God. We must worship Him in spirit and in truth. And today we're going to look at, we must repent. We must repent. Now, I understand we will spend eternity with God only if our faith and trust is in what Jesus Christ has done on and through the cross. I want to say that again. If we spend eternity with God, our faith and our trust must be in Jesus Christ, what He has done on and through the cross, and matter of fact, what He's still doing even today as He sits on the right hand of the Father making intercession for you and me and all of humanity. But if our faith and trust is in the cross, we will do these things. If our faith and trust is in the cross, we will do these things. Luke chapter 13, verses 1 through 5, Jesus told the people of two groups of people that had died, and most thought they were sinners. Luke 13, 3, Jesus said, I tell you no, but except you repent, you shall all likewise perish. He said the same thing in verse 5. except you repent, you will shall also likewise perish. That means go to hell. Now, today, some say that we never need to repent, even at salvation, some go. Some believe that once you become saved, that you never have to repent again. That's a lie, straight out of the pits of hell, and it will take you to hell. Jesus did it all, and there is nothing for us to do except to receive it by faith. Jesus paid the price for every sin. There's no question on that. But that forgiveness must be applied to our lives. That requires repentance. Today, some say that after we repent from salvation, that we never have to repent again. Now, again, as I said earlier, that's not true, because you can still sin. Any sin that we commit, you or me, must be repented of. It's not an automatic covering. Now, again, because Jesus has done it all for us, paid in full, but it must be received. It must be applied to our lives. 1 John chapter 1, verses 6 through 10, speaking about Christian living and conduct. If we say that we have fellowship with him, okay, you're a follower of Christ, and walk in darkness,

and it washes that sin into the depths of the sea, never to be remembered no more. But again, the blood must be applied, and the only way it can be applied is through repentance. Verse 8 says, if we say that we have no sin, we deceive ourselves, and the truth is not in us. We've all sinned and come short of the glory of God, even though we got power over all sin. Now again, does a child of God have to sin? The answer is no. But have we all sinned and come short of the glory of God? The answer is yes. Why? We give in to the temptations of the enemy sometimes, even though we got power over them. Okay? Verse 9 says, if we confess our sins, if we confess our sins, if we repent of our sins, if we acknowledge our sins, He is faithful and just to forgive us our sins. Now, folks, that's the word of God. Said, and to cleanse us from all unrighteousness. Unrighteousness comes from sin. Now, again, confess. To tell one's sins to God. Repent. Verse 10 says, if we say that we have not sinned, we make him a liar and his word is not in us. Now again, repentance is a necessity if we want to spend eternity with God. Okay? Repentance is a necessity if we want to spend eternity with God. The fifth thing we want to look at, we must die to self. This is a hard one. We must die to self. 1 Corinthians 15:31 says, the Apostle Paul speaking, I protest by your rejoicing, which I have in Christ Jesus, our Lord, I die daily. Now, the Apostle Paul said he died every day. Literally, the answer is no. But he died to his flesh daily. He died to his self-will daily. Not my will, God, be done, but your will be done. 1 Corinthians chapter 9, verse 24 through 27 says, know ye not that they which run in a race run all, but one receives the prize. So run that you may obtain. And every man that strives for the mastery is temperate in all things. Now they do it to obtain a corruptible crown, but we an incorruptible. I therefore so run not as uncertainly. So fight I not as one that beateth the air. But I keep under my body and bring it into subjection, lest that by any means, when I have preached to others, I myself should be a castaway. Apostle Paul said, I keep my body, my self-will, my self-desires under subjection. Under subjection to what? The Word of God. Paul died daily to his self-will. He brought it under subjection to the Word of God, to the leading and guiding of the Holy Spirit. Again, he did this daily. Paul understood. He said, I'm not shadow boxing. You know, I used to do a little bit of boxing. You know, I understand what shadow boxing is. He said, I'm not shadow boxing. See, he understood, he knew he was in a real body, a real fight. And he understood if he was going to win this fight against the powers of darkness, he had to keep his body under subjection to the Word of God. He had to do this himself.

0: Nobody else could do it for him. Your pastor can't do it for you. Husbands, your wives can't do it for you. Wives, your husbands can't do it for you. You've got to do it yourself. And you've been given all the tools to do it. You've been given the Holy Spirit that lives and dwells and resides inside of you, that's searching and looking all the deep things of God for you on your behalf. And the Word of God says here, we reveal it to him. But what you got to do is continually keep your faith and trust in the finished works of the cross. How do we do that? By daily declaring that. As I was coming in today to do this radio broadcast, I said, God, I thank you for the cross of Jesus Christ. And by faith, I'm putting my entire faith and trust in that cross. I'm not being led by self, but I'm being led by the Spirit of you, God, your sweet Holy Spirit. What was that doing for me? I was bringing my body under subjection to the Holy Spirit. Now, folks, verse 27 stirs up the fear of God within me. Because the Apostle Paul said, he understood, but I keep under my body, my flesh, bring it into subjection, lest by any means, when I have preached to others, I myself should become a castaway. Now, I know there's a whole lot that's been taught that once you get saved, that's it. You can never walk away from God. But that isn't what the Apostle Paul says. When I have preached to others, I myself should be a castaway. Folks, castaway means a reprobate. It means rejected. It means a castaway. Do you think a reprobate? You think someone that's been rejected by God? Do you think someone that is a castaway is going to make heaven their home? The answer is no. And the Apostle Paul understood this. Folks, if we understood that and we believe what the Word of God says, I tell you what, I believe that our action, our walk with God would be a greater walk. Because again, if it's just accepting Christ as your Lord and Savior and you're guaranteed heaven to be your home, that takes the race completely out of the picture. You don't have to worry about it. But that's a lie that's came straight out of the pits of hell from Satan. And I'm afraid a lot one day when they pass on from this life is going to cross into the life of eternal death. Romans chapter 1, verse 26 through 32 says, for this cause God gave them up unto vile affections, for even their woman did change the natural use into that which is against nature. Likewise also the men, leaving the natural use of the woman, burned in their lust one toward another, men with men, working that which is unseemly, in other words, indecent, and received in themselves that recompense of their error, which was meet. And even as they did not like to retain God in their knowledge, God gave them over to a reprobate mind to do those things which are not convenient, which means fit and proper. You know, I know a man, and I'm not going to mention his name, used mightily of God, mightily of God. The anointing was strong upon him. When you went to one of his concerts, he ministered forth the Word of God, not only in word, but in song also. I remember going to one of his concerts, the last concert I went to. I told my wife, I said, there's something wrong. I says, do you feel the anointing? She said, no. Why? There was no anointing. There was a performance, but it wasn't an anointing. A week or two, three or four, something like it, very short term. He came out that he turned himself over to a homosexual lifestyle. He walked away from God. Now, that may upset some people. I can't change the word of God to try to please you. The word of God said it right there. I just read it. Pick back up in verse 29 because I don't want to linger there. Being filled with all unrighteousness, fornication, wickedness, covetousness, maliciousness, full of envy, murder, debate, which means strife and contention, deceit, malignity, whisperers, backbiters, haters of God, despiteful, proud, boasters, inventors of evil things, disobedient to parents, without understanding, covenant breakers, without natural affections, implacable, which means can't be appeased, unmerciful, who knowing the judgment of God, that they which commit such things are worthy of death, not only do the same, but have pleasure in them that do them. That warning is from God, folks. Everything that I read, every sin is a sin unto death. If it's a sin that we have commit, now thank God for forgiveness. Thank God for the cross. And if we truly are convicted of from the Holy Spirit, we will repent of these things, sins, and the blood of Jesus will wash them into the depths of the sea, never to be remembered no more. But we must repent of them. Now again, as I said, all these sins are sins unto death. If not repented of, the person doing them will end up in hell. Things we must do. Things that are a necessity. Something that cannot be done without. Again, we must be born again. Nicodemus asked Jesus a question in St. John chapter 3, what must I do to be saved? Jesus said, you must be born again. Because when Adam sinned, that part that was connected to God died. Now, I used to say that the spirit of man died, but that's not really true. Because the spirit of man is still alive. It's that only part of the spirit that is connected to God. It's that part of the spirit that is dead. It's that part that must be born again. That requires the power of God surging through that spirit and bringing life back into that. I always use the example of a jumper cables on a dead battery. You hook up that dead battery to a battery that's got power, that power flows through those jumper cables and goes into that battery and it becomes alive and you can start your vehicle. It's the same way with our spirit that is dead. The Holy Spirit comes in when we repent of our sins and brings the power of God into our spirit and we become born again. Again, we must believe that Jesus Christ is the Son of the living God. No way getting around that. You know, I got an old saying. If you got Jesus wrong, it really doesn't matter what you got right. But if you got Jesus right, you can have some things wrong, and we all do. I understand that. I'm not 100% perfect. I understand that. But I got Jesus right. That is a requirement. Thirdly, we must worship God. We must worship Him in spirit and in truth. Psalms 22:3, I believe it is, God says that He inhabits the praises of Israel. I tell people all the time, I'm not a Jew by birth, but I am through adoption. Because I've been adopted into the family of God. And because of that, He inhabits my praises. He inhabits my worship through the power and presence of the Holy Spirit. I tell everybody, I make one guarantee. If you'll love on God, I guarantee you He'll love on you. Fourthly, we must repent. There's no way getting around this, folks. January 10th, 1983, 10:30 at night, on a Tuesday night, I believe it was, in the den of my home, I humbled myself. I repented of my sins, and I asked Jesus Christ to become my Lord and Savior, and He did. And I haven't been the same since. Have I failed Him? Yes, I have. Way too many times. And every time I have, the convicting power of the Holy Spirit is there to convict me. Why? He lives and dwells inside of me. He can't live with active sin. So He convicts me. I repent of it. You say, well, Pastor, you know, I got born again, but, you know, if I sin, I don't feel the convicting power of the Holy Spirit. That's because you backslid and you walked away from God. He no longer lives and dwells inside of you. Because if He does, He will convict you of your sins. And we only have one choice to get forgiveness for that sin. We must repent and we must turn from our wicked ways. See, it's not enough to just say, I'm sorry. Our intent must be to never commit that sin again. Even if we do, we repent. And then fifth and lastly, we must die to self, our own self, our own desires. All of these are a necessity if we want to spend eternity with God. We need to study the Word of God. We must be doers of the Word of God. Because we're all going before the judgment seat of Christ. Now I want to come to you and that you say, Pastor Ronnie, I'm not a born-again child of God. I've never accepted Jesus Christ of my sins. I've never repented. Or maybe you'll say, you know, Pastor Ronnie, I used to serve God, but, you know, I got hurt or whatever. I no longer serve Him. I'm going to ask you to say a prayer with me, and I want you to know up front, this prayer don't save you. You know, I wish, and I sure can't save you. I wish I could, but I can't. But if you'll say these words and mean them from your heart, you will be saved. Say, God, I come to You a sinner in need of a Savior. God, right now, I repent of my sins. I ask You to forgive me of each and every one. I ask You to wash them with the blood of Jesus Christ into the depths of the sea, never, ever, under any circumstances, to be remembered no more. Jesus, right now, I ask You to come into my heart through the presence of the Holy Spirit. Be my Lord and Savior. In Jesus' name, I pray. If you said that prayer and you meant it from your heart, that's the key. If you meant it from your heart, right now, you are a born-again child of God. God bless you and God keep you in Jesus' name. Amen.
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0: great faith begins with a full surrender of our life to Christ. Is He Lord over your eyes, what you watch? Is He Lord over your hands, what you touch? Is He Lord over your feet, where you go? If Jesus is my Lord, then I'm saying, Lord, whatever you say, that's what I'm doing. I'm obeying you. I don't care what it is. You're Lord. There's nothing you can ask me to do that I'm not going to do. We're talking about having great faith here.
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0: Yeah, see, this is the point that I really wanted to make. The need for the resurrection was because of our past and our condition, and we were dead in trespass and sin, following the course of this world, and we couldn't get out of it. We couldn't help ourselves. You can't change your own nature. You can't correct that morally depraved nature that you have. That's why Jesus said, you must. Say it with me, I must. You must be born again. There must become a resurrection from death to life. Hallelujah. And that happens when you accept Jesus. Because when you accept Jesus, His death becomes your death. When His death becomes your death, your sins are gone. They're paid for. It's over. And death, come on, death cannot hold you any longer. Hallelujah. You cannot be held by it. Just like Jesus couldn't be held by it. There's nobody, there's no devil that can stop a person from being born again. There's no devil that can stop the resurrection happening in your spirit. When you call on the name of the Lord, you shall be saved. Praise God. Yeah, and in order to be saved, you have to believe in the resurrection. Romans chapter 10, verse 9 and 10. The Bible said, for with the heart man believes, and with the mouth confession is made unto salvation. You believe that Jesus Christ in your heart is raised from the dead, you shall be saved. Why is that so critical to Christianity? It's the central truth of our faith. And Paul said, if Christ be not risen, then our faith is in vain, and we of all men are most miserable because we're believing something that's not a fact. See, a lot of people in history have died for causes. You know, just like maybe Islam, the freedom fighter, the terrorists rather, they will die for a cause, but they don't know for a fact that when they get to heaven, they're going to get 70 virgins. That's what they believe. That's what they don't know for a fact that if they die as a martyr, that they're going to go to heaven forever. They don't know that's a fact because Muhammad never was raised from the dead to prove anything. Hallelujah. Come on. Woo. Yeah. But we have a fact, the fact of His resurrection, praise God. It's not just a myth. It's not just a story. It's a fact with eyewitnesses. We read all about them with historians, Jewish historians for 100 years that wrote about it. But praise God, the biggest proof and the biggest evidence therein, glory to God, that I have seen is sitting right there on the front row, and her name is Rebecca, because when I met her, she needed saved. Yeah. Yeah, we were both heathens, like all the rest of you. Some are just more dead, decayed, all dead, but some are just more decayed than others. You know, the more decayed you are, the more you stink. Right? Life becomes pretty stinky and foul and putrid the more that sin increases in our life. You can't escape that. When you're a Christian, you don't have to fear death anymore, because the Bible said in John 5:24, I say to you, whoever hears my word and believes in him who sent me has eternal life. You already have it. Say, I have it. Eternal life is not a quantity of time. It's a quality of life. When you were resurrected with the same life. Woo! The same life that Jesus Christ had. Say it with me, I have the same life. You have the same life as Christ on the inside of you. The same resurrection life. That's what brought you to life. That's what you received. When you believed on Jesus, you passed from death to life. You were resurrected. You do not come into judgment, but you passed from death to life. Hallelujah. Say it with me, I'm alive forever. You're never going to die. Your body will, but you won't. You're not a body. You're a spirit being. made in the image of God, and you have eternal life, the quality of life of God inside of you, and you're never going to die. Woo! Just one day you're going to step out of this body. You don't even need to fear it. You ought to anticipate it. You ought to look forward to it. That when I'm old enough, praise God, about 120, when I get there, then I'm just going to lay this body down. Hallelujah. Ain't no grave going to hold my body down. Wish I could sing. Boy, I'd do it. But if I sang, you all would leave right now. Walking in divine health, alive with the life of God, this is the greatest life you have ever could experience. Having Christ in your life, being resurrected with Him. That's what we're celebrating today. And the whole point that I'm really wanting to get across again is the reason that He had to die was He was offered up for our transgressions, but was raised for our justification. When He died, God said, okay, that's enough. You're not guilty anymore. All the Adam's race is forgiven. You're not guilty anymore. Praise God. And if you believe on Jesus Christ, death cannot hold you. You'll pass from death to life and become a new creation. Old things will pass away and all things will become new. Hallelujah. And you become a partaker, woo, of the divine nature of God. You're not just old forgiven sinners. You are the workmanship of God, created in Christ Jesus unto good works. You're a brand new person, resurrected, fresh and alive. Oh, hallelujah. How many remember when you first got born again? And the freshness of it all. And everything. You know, when you get reconciled to God, it's like you get reconciled to everything else, His whole creation. You just fall in love with it all. This is how you know you pass from death to life, because you have love, see? 1 John 4:7-8, beloved, let us love one another, for love is of God, and everyone that loveth is born of God, resurrected. And he that loveth not knoweth not God, for God is love. Eternal life is manifested as love. Eternal life is manifested as love. That's how you know you pass from death to life, because you just love everybody. Remember those days when you just loved everybody? You forgave everybody so quick. And so that's why the Bible says if you lost your first love, repent and do your first works over again. Because we can let things happen and come into our life to offend us, make us bitter, one thing and another. And we quit loving everybody like we did when we first got saved. Right? Get a wounded soul, and it's like the lamp is lit, but there's a bushel basket shrouding the light, and the love of God is not coming out and visible in our life again, and we have to go back to God and get that soul cleansed out and restored. Come on, somebody. Hallelujah. Whoo, sholah bahata. God's doing a cleansing work in here today, in your soul. Not only in your soul, but in your heart, your wounds. There's healing that's coming from your past. It's happening to you right now in your life. As you sit right here in the presence of God, the healing power of God, woo, is flowing through you. Your soul is being restored and healed. God's beginning and here's what he said. It's going to be a quick work. It's going to be finished before you get out that door. There's going to be a healing and a restoration of your soul. Damage that was done by sin, damage that was done by people in your life, damage that was done in your soul, your mind, will, and emotion. God is saying he's healing that today, and it's going to be quick. And before you get out the door, it's going to be done. Somebody give him a praise for his prophetic word. Yeah, Psalm 107, verse 20, he sent his word and healed them and delivered them from all their destruction. That's what just happened. That's what just happened. God sent his prophetic word to heal you. Hallelujah. Praise God. Say it with me. I have passed from death to life. Yeah, if you're born again, if you've made Jesus Christ your not just your Savior, but your Lord, you have been passed. That moment, in the moment, the Bible said, in a twinkling of an eye, speaking of our physical bodies, we shall all be changed. In a moment. It's that fast. The word moment is the Greek word atomos, atomos, and it's the smallest divisible portion of time. It couldn't be any faster that your body is going to be changed in the moment, in the twinkling of an eye, and you'll receive a new glorified body. Hallelujah. But that's how fast your resurrection took place. As a newborn babe, desire the sincere milk of the word that you may grow thereby. When you're born again, you have signs of life. One of them is you're hungry. To know the truth of His Word. You're hungry. You can't put that Bible down. You read it. You just walk in love. You forgive. You're merciful. You're kind. All the fruit of the Spirit, love, joy, peace, long-suffering, gentleness, goodness, faith, meekness, self-control, all that stuff, it comes out of love. All those are characteristics of love. God is love. Eternal life is love. God's love, agape. It's His nature in you. It's your nature to love people. It's your nature to love them to the same extent that Christ loves. Be therefore imitators of God, Ephesians 5, 1 and 2. Be therefore imitators of God as beloved children and walk in love as Christ also loved us and gave Himself for us, an offering and a sacrifice and a sweet-smelling savor unto God. That love will cause us to offer ourselves for others, to lay down our life for the brethren. Hallelujah. Yeah, as it's been done. You know, this is another one of the proofs of the resurrection. Not only all those eyewitnesses, but think about them 12, those 12 disciples. Okay, Judas defected and committed suicide, and they reappointed a guy named Matthias, which was the right choice. And there were 12 eyewitnesses. It wasn't Paul. Somebody said, almost Paul was the one who replaced Judas. No, it wasn't Paul, because Paul never saw Jesus in his physical body. He saw Jesus when Jesus appeared to him in his resurrected form after the resurrection. But those first 12, the reason to qualify them to be what the Bible calls the 12 apostles of the Lamb, and they have a special place in eternity with God sitting on 12 thrones. Revelation talks about that. Is because they were there with Jesus in His physical body when He walked the earth. Okay? But none of them really believed what He said. Can you imagine that? How strong unbelief can be in your life, in my life. The strength of unbelief can be so strong. I mean, they walked with Him and saw Him multiply loaves and fishes, walk on water, raise the dead after being dead for several days. All manner of signs, wonders, and miracles. They seen Him do all of these things, but yet they still couldn't believe what He said. Because He said, as the sign of Jonah, I'll be in the earth, the heart of the earth, 3 days and three nights, and then I'm going to be raised again. None of them believed it. Even His own brother James didn't believe it. Thomas didn't believe it. None of them believed it. There was only one, Apostle John, that was at the crucifixion. Because Jesus said, He turned to his brother John and said, take care of Mary. None of the rest of them even showed up. They were all afraid. They were all hiding in the upper room in fear. Because they thought Jesus was going to deliver them from the Romans and put Israel back on its own seat of government and be free from Roman occupation. That was their big hope of Jesus. And when He died, their hopes were gone. They didn't really believe. Listen, why would they have embalmed Him with some 100 pounds of myrrh and all of those things that they embalmed Him with, all of that ointment that made His cocoon weigh about 100 pounds itself? Why would they have embalmed Him like that if they thought He was going to be raised? They didn't think He was going to be raised. They didn't believe it. After seeing everything that He did, they still didn't believe it. But after the resurrection, when He appeared to them so many times, like Paul told us over and over again, they saw Him. 500 at one time saw Him. See, there's some theories out there that say, you know, they were all hallucinating. They just thought they saw Him. They were hallucinating. Well, psychologists have now determined that it's impossible for 500 people to have the same hallucination at the same time. That probably didn't happen. Oh, it didn't happen. It didn't happen. It wasn't a hallucination. He was seen. Okay? And after the resurrection and they saw Him, now all of them, church tradition tells us, every one of them died as martyrs. Why would somebody die for a lie? Nobody would die for a lie. You would die for the truth. They died martyrs rather than deny His resurrection, because that was their assignment after the resurrection. Go out and preach to people that I'm alive, and I'll work with you with signs and wonders following. We'll prove to them that I'm alive, but you're going to have to go out and tell them, and then I'll work with you that I'm alive. And the Bible said that He proved Himself alive by many infallible proofs. And you know the story of the Old New Testament and the signs and wonders and miracles that they did to prove he's alive, and he's still alive today. He's still healing and doing miracles today. Hallelujah. Amen. Praise God. Yeah, he's still alive. Come on, everybody. He's still alive. Woo! Hallelujah. Hey. Woo! Revelation chapter 1. Jesus said, I am he that liveth and was dead. Behold, I am alive forevermore. Amen. And have the keys of death and hell. Hallelujah. All right, let me move along here. I've got the main point that I wanted to get to you. The reason for the death and resurrection was because justice had to be satisfied. The penalty of sin had to be paid. And Christ offered himself in our place to do that. And because when God said justice is satisfied, their sins are gone, thank you, Jesus, then death had no more hold, no more power to hold anybody in the grave anymore. Come on, because the strength of death is sin, and sin was gone. Do you get that?
2: Yes.
0: Hallelujah. Woo. That's why it says in Hebrews chapter 2, verse 14, it says, since then the children are made sharers in flesh and blood, himself also became partakers of the same, that through death he might destroy the one who had the power of death, that is the devil, and deliver all those who through fear of dying were subject to slavery all their life. We don't need to fear death anymore, people. We don't need to fear death because death cannot hold us. We've already passed from death to life. You get saved today, if you're not born again, we're going to pray for you, with you. It's your time, it's your day to be born again, to pass from death to life, to get out of that past that you've been living in and get a new present and a new future and become alive to God once again and have God's life and nature on the inside of you again. Become a child of God by birth. Hallelujah. Experience the resurrection of Jesus in your own life. Woo! Man, nothing else I want to say about that. Your past, the present. You're raised up. Oh, yeah. You're raised up. But also, look, you're seated with him in the heavenly places in Christ. Not only did you get resurrected, but you got promoted. Hallelujah. Woo! To a new position. You're seated with Christ at the right hand. That means you become co-rulers again with him. You remember when Adam was given dominion and was a co-ruler of God? Jesus, the second Adam, restored that. He'd been given that position at the right hand of God where he is Lord. He's ruler over all things, and we are seated together with him. Come on. You are a co-ruler with Christ. Don't take nothing from the devil. Resist the devil. He'll flee. Use your authority in Jesus' name. You're a co-ruler. Everything that's under his feet is under your feet because you are his feet. You're seated together with him in heavenly places. Amen? We could go on that for a long time. Let me go to our future. I've talked about the past, the present. We're raised up together. We're made alive. We're seated with him. But the future is glorious. Think about it. Verse 7 through 10. So that in the coming ages, however long that's going to be, eternity, the coming ages, he might show the immeasurable riches of his grace in kindness toward us in Christ Jesus. God's got a plan to show us, this is so awesome, for ages and ages, his kindness that has been given to us because of Christ. We should be so grateful to Christ. Amen? For by grace you've been saved through faith, and this is not your own doing. It is the gift of God, not a result of works, so that no one may boast, for we are his workmanship created in Christ Jesus for good works, which God prepared beforehand that we should walk in them. Okay, we had a bad past. We've been resurrected into new life. We're new creations in Christ. Old things have passed away. All things become new. We are resurrected people. We're to walk in newness of life. That's our present. But our future includes God's showing us his kindness forever. This life is training for reigning. And schooling for ruling. Because in eternity, God has plans for us in eternity, forever. He didn't create this universe for nothing. He knows what's out there. He knows what he's going to use. He may be planning to populate all these planets out there. Did you ever think of that? Hallelujah. Woo! Hallelujah! Is it all right to shout on Easter morning? Hallelujah! That we've been raised up together with Christ. Woo! Seated in heavenly places. We got a glorious future God's planned for us. This life is all about training for reigning. We're going to rule and reign together with him as co-rulers from that seat at the right hand of God over whatever God's got planned. We're going to rule and reign over it with Christ. So this life is a life of training for reigning and schooling for ruling. Everything that once you become saved, God starts taking you through training to develop you spiritually, to develop you with the abilities that he's given you to prove your faithfulness to him, because your reward in heaven is going to be based upon your faithfulness in this life. Once you become a Christian, God has plans for eternity. We are his workmanship created in Christ Jesus unto good works. Well, now that I'm a Christian, I got to surrender my life to God and say, all right, what is it that you got planned for me? That's what we did right after we got saved 48 years ago. God revealed to us right away. We've been doing it ever since, not slowing down a bit, no? Just like many of you. We found out God's work for us, and we've been doing it. Look, Matthew 25, verse 14 through 30. I won't read the whole passage because it's pretty long, but it's the parable of the talents. But here's what Jesus said, just a couple verses. Jesus said, what is the kingdom of heaven like? It'd be like a man going on a journey who called his servants and entrusted to them his property. That's what Jesus did with us, huh? He put us in charge. He delegated it to us down here. He said, all authority is given unto me. You go now. Take care of business. Occupy till I come. To one he gave 5 talents, to another 2, to another 1, to each according to his ability. God has given you, entrusted you with assignment that is according to the ability that he gave you. What God will do in our life, he will help us to use that ability to discover it. What are our gifts? What are our talents? And develop them and use them for the glory of God. Use them to expand his kingdom. Use them. The Bible said, seek first the kingdom of God. Whoo, listen, we use it all to get the things that the Gentiles are after. Jesus said, don't do that. Matthew 6:31. Don't worry about what you're going to eat, drink, and clothes you're going to wear and all that for all these things the Gentiles seek. But you, born-again people, seek first the kingdom of God and his righteousness. In other words, seek to expand God's kingdom. Do the work of ministry, sharing the gospel, making disciples, influencing your culture, being a part of changing your world, bringing heaven to earth like Jesus prayed, let the will of God be done on earth as it is in heaven. Yeah, that's what we're all called to do according to our ability. You know, I hear these people sing up here and I think, God, I wish I could do that. He didn't give me that ability, but I can sure, there's no use me being upset because I can't sing like some of these singers or even play an instrument like some of the, or do other things. Some people have an ability to start businesses and they're serial entrepreneurs. There's all kind of gifts and talents. God gives you an ability. When you surrender your life to Christ, what God does then, at that point, he begins to help you discover what it is that he gave you and lead you in the use of it for the expanding of his kingdom. Because when you do that, all the other things are going to be added to you. All these blessings are going to come on you and overtake you. Come on. If you weren't here Friday night, you got to get it. How many were here Friday night? Oh, my. Do you think they should listen to it?
2: Yes.
0: Get it on the app. Okay. You're redeemed from the curse and you're blessed with the blessing of Abraham. So the point is, now that I'm resurrected in a new creation, Paul says, I got a future. And that future is going to be determined by my faithfulness in life. I'm in training for reigning and schooling for you. Really, are you using what you have to glorify God and build his kingdom? That's what God is wanting to know from every one of us. Because he goes on to say that the man had 10 talents. He came back and he had multiplied it, and God said, great, faithful, well done, good and faithful servant. I'm going to give you rulership over 10 cities. Another guy took his 5 talents, multiplied them, did business with them. Jesus said, well done, good and faithful servant. I'm going to make you ruler over 5 cities. But one guy took one and he buried it and he said, I'm not doing anything with it because I think maybe you're not a real fair property owner, and so I'm just not going to do anything. I'll give you back what you gave me without ever having used it. And Jesus called him, strong words, he called him an unfaithful and even a worthless servant, verse 30, and cast the worthless servant into outer darkness. In that place there should be weeping and gnashing of teeth. See, we are saved for a purpose. To seek first God's kingdom. to expand the knowledge of God throughout the world, to share our faith with our friends, our relatives, our associates, to help make disciples, to influence our decaying culture. We are the salt. We are the light. We're what retards all that decay from happening. Come on, somebody. Hallelujah. All right, so here. We're going to be rewarded in heaven. We're going to get a commission from God. I don't know what he's got planned for John and Rebecca, but I've determined that I'm not going to default from whatever it is. When I leave this life, I'm going to be ready for the assignment that he's got planned for us for eternity. 2 Corinthians 5:10, for we must all appear before the judgment seat of Christ, so that each one may receive what is due for what he has done in his body, whether good or evil. We must all appear before the judgment seat of Christ. That judgment seat is not judging our eternal future. That's already been determined. That is, the word judgment there is a word bema, and it means a reward. We're going to appear as Christians. We're going to be in heaven already before that reward seat, and he's going to give us our commissions. He's going to give us our reward. You know what God's reward? Listen, I don't know if you ever realize what God's way of rewarding you is. His way of rewarding you is to give you more responsibility. That's his way of rewarding you. Yeah. When you prove faithful, he gives you more responsibility. The greatest thing in the world is for God to honor you by giving you more responsibility. That means he trusts you. And in eternity, when we stand before Jesus, he's going to hand out the rewards. He knows what he gave us and what we did with it as stewards of his grace and goodness in our life. See? So you have to make up your mind today as we worship. You're going to make up your mind today. It's all laid out right there. Your past, you all know that's true. The resurrection, you all know that's true. We got evidence of miracles of resurrection all around us, like myself, Rebecca, many of you that have been born again, raised up. Now it's time to make the decision. Okay, I'm raised up for a purpose. God saved me for a reason. I got to surrender my life to Jesus and let him use me for what he created me for. So one day I can be like Paul. Woohoo! At the end of his life in 2 Timothy 4, he said, I've fought a good fight. I've kept the faith. Henceforth, there's laid up for me a crown of righteousness. I'm ready for my reward. I'm done. I did what God had for me to do. And I'm ready now for my reward. You're here today either in one or two conditions. Either you're lost or you're saved. Either you've made Jesus Christ your Lord and you've been born again and you've been made alive, or you haven't. There's no middle ground between light and darkness. There's no gray area. It is one or the other. So I'm going to ask you to make a decision today. If you haven't made Jesus Christ your Lord, you're still living in that past condition. You're ready for your life to change, for you to have a new present and a new future. Then I want you to pray this prayer with me. I want everybody to bow your heads, please. God knows every one of us. He knows your heart. He knows the condition you're in and how you got here today. It wasn't an accident. So pray this prayer with me. And you that are Christians, pray it so that others can join you that need to pray it for a first time. Say, Father in heaven, I believe Jesus Christ died for my sins and rose from the dead. I ask Jesus to be my Savior and my Lord right now. Jesus, I surrender my life to you. Give me eternal life. Make me a child of God. Show me what you have created me for. And I'll be faithful to fulfill whatever you have for me. Thank you for my salvation. I am now forgiven. I am now recreated. I am a child of God. I have a new life. And I have a new future. And I'm so grateful. Woo! Say thank you, Jesus. Give him praise. Hallelujah.
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So here is the good news, my friends. The good news. There is, therefore, now no condemnation, no punishment, no curse for all those who are in Christ Jesus. All your fears have been taken away. Instead, hope has been given. Because God, out of His great love, redeemed us on the cross. So now, my friends, no power of hell and no scheme of man

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